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1: And this is the sound of your hospital. Hello and welcome to the golden years. 60 minutes of pure nostalgia as we take you back to 1978.
6: Fleeing from South Africa, where he'd been banned from working, the Liberal newspaper editor Donald Woods arrived in London. He'd attacked the Pretoria government over the death of Steve Biko, the anti-apartheid campaigner. Reunited with his family, Mr. Woods said the situation was impossible.
7: I could no longer function there as a journalist. I was no longer able to oppose the government, as I have been doing for many years, within the limits of the laws which applied at that time, which were already highly restricted. They weren't the sort of press laws you have here. But we did understand them, we knew how to function within them, and it was quite a special skill, I think, because there were both written and unwritten rules. Now, on October 19th, all those rules were torn up.
8: Mr. Woods, you've been very successful. You've been very successful in opposing the government inside there, winning court actions against government ministers. Why didn't you stay on the inside, as some people have asked you, and fight on inside?
7: When your hands are strapped together, you can't punch. When you're silenced, you can't speak. People have been killed in South Africa. My best friend was actually killed in the hands of the security police. Now, at Nuremberg, the principle was established that the doctrine of Befehl ist Befehl, orders are orders, is not a defense. I think a sort of reverse thing must come about now, namely that a commanding officer or minister in charge of a department must not be able to plead that he didn't know what his subordinates were doing.
6: Britain's servicemen got back to normal duty after the long fireman's strike. The government suggested it

0: was the success of the Green Goddesses that had prompted the strike's collapse. The dispute over pay and conditions had angered many of the moderate members of the Firemen's Union, who said they had been pressured by militants.
1: When the strike began 9 weeks ago, there were predictions that this was something untrained servicemen with antiquated fire engines just wouldn't be able to handle. In the event, they managed brilliantly. By midnight tonight, they expect to have dealt with their 39,000th emergency call. The dangers have been shown in the casualty figures. 2 servicemen dead, 316 injured. But to these men, the danger was one of the attractions. Most soldiers, sailors, airmen and marines enjoyed firefighting, not least because of the friendship shown to them by a grateful public. But firefighting tied up nearly 21,000 servicemen and women for more than 2 months. It affected training, exercises and marriages. And for the military chiefs, it's been a nightmare.

0: Mrs. Thatcher, then in opposition, used a pair of scissors in February to demonstrate how she saw the real value of the pound sterling.
1: Let me tell you what that means to your pound. That was a conservative pound that they started with. Let's see what Mr. Healy has done to it after 4 years at number 11 Downing Street. It doesn't buy that number of goods now. It's now down, after 4 years of Labour government, to 53 pence. Now, I was going to take some scissors and cut it, provided some sealer. Someone's got some sealer tape to stick it up again. That was the Conservative pound. That's the Labour pound, after 4 years of Labour government.
0: She knew the real value of money, she said. I can count the pennies. I wasn't born and bred in a grocer's shop for nothing. Off the coast of Brittany, the supertanker Amoco Cadiz split in two in heavy seas. It spilled almost 250,000 gallons of crude oil into the channel. A fleet of 20 British vessels was called in to spray chemicals on the slick to try to disperse the thick black sludge, but still it crept over the rocks.
2: 35 miles of White Beach coastline are 100% polluted. Seawalls were being erected today at the already saturated harbour of Port Sal, one of the worst affected of the local fishing villages.
3: To the people of Port Sal, such devastation is nothing new. 11 years ago, oil from the Torrey Canyon destroyed the seaweed crop, their main source of income. Since then, two other tanker accidents have polluted their shores. Now, yet again, the seaweed, the birds, the fish, the country has been destroyed by oil. Not surprisingly, they're asking how and why it keeps on happening.
0: Helicopters and jets from the French Navy were called in to drop bombs on the tanker, a scene reminiscent of the Torrey Canyon disaster. French officials investigated claims that the splitting of the tanker had happened while the skipper was arguing with a West German tugboat captain over financial terms for the salvage operation. Both captains were taken into custody by French police. 3 weeks later, seabirds saturated with oil were being found on Brighton beaches over 200 miles away.

0: In Venezuela, Prince Charles had embarked on a business holiday, drumming up trade for British exporters.
1: In his approach to his job, there has been on this tour a noticeable change in emphasis and in style. Prince of Wales has said that he wants to learn as much as possible about trade and industry, and he's certainly set about that at a brisk pace. For every official ceremonial engagement, there have been half a dozen visits to factories and to industrial installations, encouraging British firms who are doing well here, drawing attention to sectors where British firms are not doing well, or indeed in some cases where it seems they aren't even trying. British aggression was first felt here in 1821 when a battalion of British mercenaries fighting in Bolivar's army for the liberation of Venezuela played a decisive part in victory and lost 11 officers and 95 soldiers killed at the Battle of Carabobo. An example of a British success he saw at a textile factory belonging to a Scottish-owned group. It represents a £20 million investment and with a labour force of 800 produces 15 million miles of thread a year worth £10 million in sales. A less encouraging story he learned when he visited Venezuela's massive Guyana project, where, beside the Orinoco, a whole industrial revolution is being forced through in under a decade. In just under 5 years, the total investment here will be $6 billion. Britain's stake is small, some fringe work and management advice services. A significant British exploitation, though, has been by a group of modern-day mercenaries, 60 British bricklayers employed for their skills to line the kilns of the aluminium works. The Prince spent some time talking with them. He tried a royal hand at bricklaying. These men were shy about disclosing their take-home pay, but their presence proved a point, that opportunities for British enterprise and skill do exist in Latin America for those aggressive enough to go out and compete for them.
0: Using techniques discovered in Peru, the famed voyager Thor Heyerdahl was trying to prove that reed boats must once have crossed the Atlantic, since such vessels could still be found in the Persian Gulf. He built a number of models as he tried to prove his theory.
2: During the past few months, the boat has been slowly taking shape under the close scrutiny of Heyerdahl. He supervises everything, encouraging the men as they bind the dry reeds together to form the vessel. When finished, Tigris will weigh about 40 tons and become home for Heyerdahl and his 13-man crew. As he explains, it's all very complex.
3: The main problem is the fact that we're building a ship so big that none of these reed experts working with us have ever coped with a size like this.
0: He navigated the Tigris across the Indian Ocean and then back west to the Red Sea. But there, the Ethiopian war had prevented him from landing. He sailed the now water-sodden vessel to Djibouti, a friendly port, and there, like a true Viking, he burnt it on the beach.

0: In Rome, the joy that had greeted the elevation of Cardinal Albino Luciani proved to be tragically short. As Pope John Paul I, he'd held office for only 33 days. He was an Italian of peasant origins, a humble man, and devoted to the movement for worldwide Christian unity. He'd been regarded as a moderate, capable of securing the support of both liberal and conservative wings of the Roman Catholic Church. The church leaders who gathered in Rome for the funeral were stunned at his death.
1: I don't think anyone could believe it. They kept repeating this over and over again, and Rome has been in a great state of shock for the greater part of the day. I'd say the shock is diminishing now. And there's a mixture feeling of both of great grief for someone whom they'd come to love very much in a few weeks he'd been here, but also, I think, of thanksgiving for an example of a very short pontificate, but something which was full of meaning.
0: In South Africa, John Vorster resigned due to ill health after 12 years as the country's prime minister. He saw himself as the strong man of African politics and had used the office of Minister of Justice to create a power base in the early 60s.
2: In recent years, despite many disagreements, he's worked fairly closely with successive British administrations to try and resolve the Rhodesian crisis. Short of joining the rest of the world in imposing sanctions against Rhodesia, something his national party at home would never have tolerated, he's put considerable pressure on Ian Smith to reach a settlement.
0: His successor, P.W. Botha, had been Minister of Defence. He was an impulsive figure and another hard man. In London, an expatriate Bulgarian broadcaster, Vladimir Semyonov, was found dead at his home. Was this another deadly attack on Bulgarian defectors, asked Scotland Yard.
3: Throughout the day, there's been a minute examination for anything which might explain the death of a young and apparently happy man who was planning to go on holiday at the weekend. And if he did fall, was it because of his slight heart condition, or had he been the victim of a toxic pellet, like his colleague Georgi Markov, whose murder by umbrella is still unsolved?

0: Prince Charles took to the air for a leisurely descent. He was getting his wings in the parachute regiment with a series of jumps at South Cerny in Gloucestershire.
1: Then, at 4 o'clock, with the cloud base lifting and wind speeds falling, the go-ahead was given and the Air Force Hercules flew towards the dropping zone. As on Prince Andrew's first public descent last week, the royal parachute lines were twisted, but with fewer twists this time. It took Prince Charles just 8 seconds to clear them. As he neared the ground, he pulled down on the rear lift webs to reduce drift in the still stiff breeze. After a trouble-free second jump, he talked about it.
2: Do you enjoy that one, sir?
3: Yes, very much.
2: You're likely to try any free-falling when you got through this?
3: No, it's too difficult. Well, it presents too many problems to everybody else, eh?
4: Do you feel you've done a good day's work, sir?
3: Well, I don't know about that, but it's quite exciting. It's always a sense of achievement.
4: Would you like to do an operational type drop, sir?
3: Well, I dare say that you never know what might happen. I didn't have any twists in the ringing lines, which is the other slight problem. But, like all these things, they train you to take the appropriate actions, as long as you remember them. It's all right.
0: The wings might have been seen as a necessity. He was, after all, colonel-in-chief of the regiment. In America, deep in Oklahoma, a special world championship was being held. Some say the event went back to the early days of the settlers.
5: Partly the crowds come to watch the parade and to celebrate Beaver City's birthday and to enter again into the old frontier spirit. But mostly they come for the cow chip throwing contest.
6: What is a cow chip? This is a cow chip. We call them cow pats, and they're what this town is famous for. For this is no local or provincial contest. This is the World Cow Pat Throwing Championship.
5: For that, you need a good eye, a strong arm, and the skill to pick from the cartload available an aerodynamic cowpat. It's what you throw that matters and how you throw it. The rules are strict, and it's a lesson the judges soon learn, if they don't want a pat on the back or a chip on the shoulder, that they'll do well to look to the front. There are separate categories for the town's special guests and for women, and even children are able to have a fling. But the main event is the men's open. The 25 competitors include the defending champion and his rival, the holder of the new world record set last month in Utah at 272 feet. In this sort of grassroots sport, not yet tainted with professionalism, cowpat pitchers do what they do for the love of it. So for the winner, Bob Fleming, the only reward is a suitable trophy. And of course, the sweet smell of success.

0: In Japan, a long, bitter struggle between the people and government was coming to an end. The Narita Airport, 30 miles outside Tokyo, would open, said the authorities, no matter how many protesters disagreed. Initial opposition had come from farmers who'd been forced to sell their land.
1: Leftists, who've been behind much of the violence over the years, have given some hint of what's in store. Balloons let up into the flight paths of aircraft, logs with steel spikes on them rolled in front of vehicles, direct attacks on fuel tanks and other airport property. They say their guerrilla warfare will last until Japan's costly new airport is abandoned.
2: Sitting in the rain, they listen to familiar speeches. The theme, Narita must be destroyed. Afterwards, loudspeakers blaring, they march through Tokyo. An uneventful, if noisy, demonstration at the end of a week when leftists have destroyed the carriages of an airport train and set fire to the home of a farmer who committed the unpardonable sin of selling his land to the airport authorities. The rally over, some of them went home to plan the next stage in what they describe as their campaign of disruption.
0: Demonstrators took over a 100-foot tower, taunting the police to remove them. Hundreds of other protesters against the $3 billion project crouched behind barbed wire fences. Five people had died and thousands been injured before these final protests.
2: Eventually, a government official arrived with his eviction notice. The anti-airport movement have shown little respect for authority over the years. Within a few minutes, they dealt with one of the notices. Soon after, they destroyed the other. Supporters of the movement all complained the government was wrong to take away farmers' land to build an airport which they say no one actually wants. But the airport has been ready for use for 6 years. And this time, says the government, it will open.
0: On May the 22nd, the first passenger flight left safely for Nagasaki. After a long separation, the Earl of Snowdon and Princess Margaret announced they were seeking a divorce. They'd lived apart for 2 years. The two children would stay with their mother.
3: I've got nothing to add.
4: Yes.
3: Have you any statement that I made 2 years ago in Australia?
4: Except
3: that I do hope that Princess Margaret will get the encouragement and support that she may need when she comes out possibly and goes back to her duties.
0: Princess Margaret had been ill in recent weeks and had left hospital the day after the announcement. She'd been suffering from hepatitis. 2 weeks later, the 18-year-long marriage ended in the London Divorce Court in a batch of other cases that included a charlady, a music student, and various housewives.

0: In Vienna, in a civil ceremony, Prince Michael of Kent married Baroness Marie-Christine von Reibnitz. The prince, the queen's cousin, was marrying a Catholic and renouncing his right to the throne. His wife was also a divorcee. The Pope refused a church wedding because Prince Michael had said the children of the marriage would be brought up as Anglicans. It was the first civil wedding involving a member of the royal family since the Duke of Windsor married Mrs. Simpson in 1937. The World Cup this year saw Argentina, the host nation, lift the trophy, beating Holland 3-1. Mario Kempes scored two of the victory goals and was the tournament's top scorer.
1: The River Plate Stadium is still packed with thousands of Argentines who refuse to go home, and they may be here for hours. But when they do leave the stadium, it'll be to join hundreds of thousands of other Argentines who will no doubt pack the streets celebrating for the whole night and probably all of tomorrow. The stadium is still a mass of blue and white, Argentina's national colours. Many people criticise the government here for spending £350 million at a time of high inflation. But there'll be few Argentines complaining tonight now that the World Cup is here in Buenos Aires.
0: In Britain, a third of the Iraqi embassy staff was sent packing in a clear-out of people believed by security officials to be involved in spying. The authorities were also worried that London was being turned into a hunting ground by Arab factions paying off old scores. There was even talk of diplomatic bags being used to bring in firearms.
2: The expulsions have followed police inquiries into the murder of the PLO official Saeed Hamami at his Mayfair office earlier this year. Because of his moderate attitude towards Israel, Hamami was on the death list of an Iraqi-based Palestinian group called Black June, led by Abu Nidal, the most feared of all extremist leaders. From Baghdad, he controls the squad that's been responsible for some of the bloodiest terrorist incidents. Then there was the recent murder of the former Iraqi Prime Minister, General Al-Naif, at the Intercontinental Hotel. He'd been sentenced to death in Iraq, and there had been one earlier attempt in London on his life. The police believe that Arab extremists have come to regard London, with its customarily unarmed policemen, as a safe base. With so many Arabs here now, this area is even nicknamed Saudi Kensington, they don't attract attention. British security officials suspect that the Iraqi embassy has provided extremists, including Abu Nidal, with diplomatic passports. Certainly the Israeli embassy in London has long maintained that the Iraqi diplomats have abused their position by using the diplomatic bag to carry arms into Britain and other countries.

0: In Rome, the Swiss Guard preceded the cardinals from the Vatican who'd been voting for a new pope. They chose Karol Wojtyła from Poland, the first non-Italian pope in over 400 years. He took the name John Paul II, honouring his short-lived predecessor. At 58, he was the youngest pontiff this century. There was some concern that such an outspoken man on church-state relations should be at the helm of the Catholic Church.
1: Like his predecessor, the short-lived John Paul I, the new pope donned only spiritual power as Bishop of Rome. Gone was the triple crown of earthly authority. And yet it was still a scene of splendor witnessed by the biggest crowd of the year.
2: In nomine Patris et Filii et Spiritus Sanctus.
1: Blessing the crowd in Latin, Pope John Paul II used the first of 13 languages in the service. Pilgrims from his native Poland were loudly applauded by the crowd, who seemed delighted with their non-Italian pope. Delegations from other churches included the Archbishop of Canterbury, Donald Coggan, Moderator Brodie of the Church of Scotland, leaders of Eastern churches. In Polish, the Pope said his heart was almost too full for words. The crowd responded as they did to his Italian and his English.
3: May Christ give you his grace and his peace, overturning the barriers of division and making all things one in him.
0: In London, at the Royal Academy, a priceless collection of gold artifacts from South America went on display.
4: The very first items unpacked gave an idea of the scope and richness of the collection. In all, there'll be 580 gold exhibits. They're treasures of inestimable value, say the organisers, who deftly parry questions about insurance and security. For the Colombian Indians, gold was plentiful. They were a primitive people who lived in grass huts, but their gold-working technology was several centuries ahead of the rest of the world. Theirs was a drug-taking society, and hallucinations probably influenced design, like the jaguar, symbol of power, with the tail of a scorpion.
5: But how about these? Fish hooks made of real gold. 1,000 years ago, the Colombian Indian went out and caught his fish on one of these and then threw it away. Today, with the price of gold standing at $240 an ounce or more, he couldn't afford to do that.
6: If you change your

0: The River Ouse in York rose to nearly 16 feet above its normal level, causing some of the worst flooding since 1947. The army were called in with lorries and boats to help evacuate people from the worst affected area, where water rose to 4 feet in places. Around 400 homes were flooded and hundreds of thousands of pounds worth of damage caused to furniture and carpets. Electricity, gas and telephones were all cut off. The soldiers did their best to provide a waterborne taxi service for people who were stranded. Plans to ferry food supplies to the many who opted to stay were also being arranged. More than 200 families decided to evacuate, and for those with nowhere to go, the council and volunteer services arranged accommodation at a former remand home. For those left behind, there's no sign of any improvement.
1: In Scotland, it was blizzards that hit the countryside. Fierce winds from the far north brought traffic to a standstill. 300 people had to be rescued on this stretch of the Edinburgh border road.
2: Police leave in the area was cancelled, and special teams working from a fleet of snowploughs battled for most of the day to reach the stranded travellers. They've all been taken to shelter in village and church halls and neighbouring farms, but their problems still aren't over. The weathermen say there's more snow on the way, particularly in that area. If the snowploughs can't get through in the next 24 hours, then a special airlift of food will be flown in for them. There have been scores of accidents, but fortunately no one has been seriously injured. At least 9 main roads in Scotland are tonight still blocked. Every available snowplough has been pushed into service, but their efforts are being hampered in some areas because of industrial action by supervisors who are supposed to be organising gritting.
3: When skies are blue, you're beguiling.
1: At the end of the year, Gracie Fields was made a dame at the age of 80 and celebrated famously.

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0: The stories that matter, the issues that count. 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
2: Idiopathic pulmonary fibrosis, meaning there's no known cause, is the most common specific type of pulmonary fibrosis, affecting around 32,000 people across the UK. Add in all forms of the disease, including fibrosis created by over 200 causes, and that patient population rises to over 150,000 people. Research shows public awareness of pulmonary fibrosis is poor, and many patients report feeling isolated because nobody around them understands the disease. A motivating factor behind the creation in 2010 of the Pulmonary Fibrosis Trust, by patients, for patients. Its chair is Peter Bryce, who also lives with pulmonary fibrosis. So Peter, for those of us who've never heard of it before, can you explain what pulmonary fibrosis is and how it affects the lungs?
3: Basically, pulmonary fibrosis is a progressive lung disease that has no cure. Over 6,000 die from it each year in this country. Basically, the lungs are full of air sacs called alveoli, and this fibrosis attacks the alveoli in your lungs and destroys them, and it progressively goes through your lungs. You are basically suffocating to death over a period of time. It's not quick, and well, it can be. Just give an idea as the disease progresses. When you've been sprinting for 100 yards, say, and then you're really puffing like mad, you're leaning over trying to get your breath back. Can you imagine feeling like that simply by getting out of bed in the morning? At the advanced stages, that is what it's like. It is frightening.
2: What are the treatment options?
3: I guess the only cure is a lung transplant, but I would say maybe 2-3% of patients have successful lung transplants, so I almost discount that as a possible cure. There are certain drugs can slow the progress down, so there's not a great deal that medics can do. Help with some of the symptoms, ambulatory oxygen or whatever, but it is what it is, I'm afraid.
2: Peter, I understand pulmonary fibrosis is more likely to develop in older adults, especially but not exclusively men, and the risk is higher in people who smoke or have smoked. Other risk factors include a family history of the disease, long-term exposure to dust such as asbestos, silica, wood or farming dust, certain autoimmune conditions such as rheumatoid arthritis and scleroderma, some medications, previous chest radiotherapy, and in some cases severe lung infections. However, many people like you who develop the most common form have no identifiable cause or obvious risk factors. What are the early telltale signs that people need to get checked out?
3: Anyone who's got a persistent cough, they need to go and see the doctor and say, look, I've had this for too long now. It needs to be investigated. And a simple x-ray could start the ball rolling. The other thing is breathlessness. If you notice you're getting more and more breathless, go and see your GP, get it looked into straight away. There are two drugs they can give you which helps to slow the progress down. These are called antifibrotics. So as soon as you get diagnosed, there are things that they can perhaps help you with. Maybe you might need some ambulatory oxygen because your lungs are not producing enough oxygen into your circulation system. So that's going to affect all your other organs. Sadly, we talk to a lot of people and they are scared. They don't even know what's causing all this. They don't get much information from doctors. A lot of GPs don't even know what the condition is. So they turn to us and ask for help and support. Being diagnosed, I know what it's like to be told you've got this condition. And you look at Dr. Google, you get on there and it said, I've got 3 years to live. My stomach just hit the floor. What I tell my wife, what I tell my grandchildren, I can't run away from this. I've got to face up to it. I've got to think of a way of controlling this myself, not just burying my head in the sand. So I can imagine what goes through people's mind. It's devastating to have that news. And then you think, why is it like this? I haven't heard of this. It can't have just been discovered in the last few weeks. It's been going for a number of years. Why has so little been done to help people? And why is so little still not being done to help people? It's plot of politicians get lots of sympathy, but they don't do anything, do they? No, they just pay lip service to it, which is why I'm doing what I can to raise awareness. We need that.
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8: 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In this episode, we're going to meet the people behind Frimley Health Charity. We'll find out what they do and why they exist, plus we'll also find out what it takes to be a member of a hospital.

0: Fundraising is a big part of any charity's work, and Frimley Health Charity is no exception. One way in which the charity tries to do this is to put on events that encourage sponsorship and donations whilst raising the awareness of the work that they do. Heading up the charity's events is Megan. I've come to meet her at the charity's offices located at a business park near Frimley Park Hospital.
1: Hi, my name's Megan, and I'm the events manager here at Frimley Health Charity, working in support of Frimley Health Foundation Trust. I've been in this role for just over 2 years now, and yeah, absolutely loving it.
2: What's your background? Is this a role that you've performed for another charity before?
1: Yeah, so I've worked in the charity sector previously for just over 5 years, where I worked for a local hospice where I did all of their events there. And then following that, I worked in the corporate sector for 2 years up in London.
2: And what is it that your role does?
1: My sort of day-to-day, so being the event manager here, I organise all of our mass participation fundraising events, which can vary from runs to walks to corporate days to race evenings, obviously with the main goal to raise the vital funds that we need to support our NHS so that we can support our patients, help improve our staff wellbeing and support our facilities that are out in the hospitals to just make them even better.
2: Can you give us a description of one of those events or several of the events? What are the kind of things that you're putting on?
1: Absolutely. So our sort of flagship event, if you like, is Run Frimley, which we do on the bank holiday at the beginning of May every year on the Sunday. We have over sort of 1,200 runners that take part in that. It's a 5K, a 10K, which is on completely closed roads. So it's a bespoke route that you wouldn't be able to otherwise take part in. And we also have a colour fun run, which is really lovely. We get all ages and abilities taking part. They get covered in powder paint. And it's a real fun one to sort of see those little ones taking part. Again, all obviously fundraising. A lot of people do it for maybe a ward that's close to their heart, so it might be that they're running because they've previously been looked after or a loved one has been looked after as a way to say thank you. And we also get people doing it in memory of a loved one, again, to just sort of say thank you to the staff that looked after them and do it in their legacy.
2: You mentioned that's your flagship event. What other little events are you running throughout the year?
1: We also do an event called Walk for Wards, which is in its second year this year, which is a really lovely countryside 5-mile walk that takes place in a beautiful barn, and the walk goes out into the sun and countryside.

0: It's got loads of beautiful wildlife, and then our walkers come back and they get really like delicious refreshments, and we have some stalls that they can browse around, which is a really lovely one, and one that we're hoping to get lots of staff involved in and taking part together. And then following that, in December we have our Christmas event, so it's called Jingle Jog, which is a 5k, and then we also do a fun run as well, which is just a much smaller sort of 1k distance, which is at Frimley, and that's a really fun one. Everybody gets dressed up in their Christmas clothing, fancy dress. They get a mince pie, a medal, mulled wine, all that sort of thing. And it's just a real fun, festive event. We do like third party events as well. We support local sort of and also national fundraising events that are in the area, and like I say, nationally. So obviously things like London Landmarks Half Marathon, like the Great South Run. We also have places in that as well, so we can have our supporters take part and get a place where they may otherwise not be able to if they're not successful in a ballot. We get a few charity places for those as well, so that's obviously a really nice way that supporters can get involved and they can get sponsored and take part in even bigger events that are taking place.
1: So if there are other major events taking place, they could run on behalf of the Frimley Health Charity and get in touch with you to potentially get you a space?
0: Absolutely, yeah. So we sort of have our team, FHC we call them, a little army of runners, walkers and cyclists and swimmers. So yeah, they can get in touch with us, and if there's an event maybe that they couldn't get a space in, they can get in touch with us, and you know, most of the time we're able to get a place. Certain events are obviously slightly more tricky than others, but yeah, where we can, we'll obviously do our best to accommodate them. And then they can join the team and get involved.
1: You've mentioned, obviously, your flagship event is this big run. What kind of things go into making an event like that come together?
0: Lots of organisation, I would say, is the main thing. So, yeah, obviously a huge amount of work go into it. And obviously it's only a one-day event, but we start event kind of planning sort of a full year in advance. So, you know, obviously booking the venues, sorting the dates, and we work with the local councils to get their support. We obviously work with local businesses to get corporate sponsorship, as well as local businesses to come along and promote their products on the day. We have a really lovely event village. We have lots of different companies that come along and bring their products, and we have caterers and, you know, fun for the children. So yeah, I'd say organisation is obviously a massive one that goes into it, and all the work behind it so that it runs as smoothly as possible on the day.
1: How many of the people are there in that team working towards that?
0: When I first started, as of only a couple of months ago, it was just myself. But recently, I've got another colleague, our sort of events coordinator, who's brilliant, and she supports. So that's definitely been a huge help, and it means we can now do more. So as a result of having that extra member of staff, we've now obviously started doing brand new events. So we've also got a firewalk coming up this year, which is completely brand new. We've never done it before. As a result of obviously having a bit more manpower, that's going to be a really fun one, which we're hoping to get lots of staff taking part in, as well as supporters. So yeah, it makes a big difference.
1: Obviously, this is all charity work, raising money for the charity. Why is there a Frimley Health Charity, and how does it differentiate itself from the trust?
0: And we sort of say that we are the bridge the gap, if you like, where sort of the government funding stops for the NHS. As we know, you know, we don't get enough to support our amazing staff and to make sure that the facilities are as they should be. So we sort of bridge that gap in the funding where it stops from the government, and we help boost that so that where things otherwise couldn't be supported, if you like, we can help with that. So if there's pieces of equipment, there's maybe facilities that need improving, and the wards simply just don't have the budget for it from the government, that's where we can step in and be a support so that, like I say, we can improve the lives of our patients that are coming in, as well as their loved ones.
1: Going back to how you wound up in this role, is this a career path you'd always wanted to be involved in? Is it something you fell into?
0: A little bit of both. So I started my first role, like I say, working for a local hospice doing their events, and I had a loved one that was looked after there that who had amazing care. As a result, myself and my family, we did a lot of fundraising, so I was kind of on the other side of it. You know, we were doing events, we were helping with corporate sponsorship and things like that, match funding, and got really heavily involved in that. And then the team found out obviously about our family, and we got quite a good relationship. They found out that I had been doing event management at university, and yeah, kind of fell into a summer job that they offered me, and then as a result it became permanent, and yeah, started as an event assistant and then sort of worked my way up to an event manager. So yeah, for me it was just nice to be somewhere that had looked after a relative of mine. You know, I'd seen the amazing care that they'd given, and for me it was lovely to be able to give back and say thank you and see the work that we do, you know, going into fruition, which is the same here, which is why I sort of stayed in the NHS. I joined Frimley Health Charity because it's just lovely to see that the events that you put on, you know, each year fund all these amazing things. You do this event and then a few months later you see the piece of equipment that it's paid for, or, you know, the brand new sensory room or the children's garden that it's created as a result of it. So I like to think it's sort of like improving patients' lives one event at a time.
1: Excellent. It's a great tagline.
0: Yeah, I like it. It's quite good.
1: With all the different events that you put on and all the things that you're doing, there must be some great moments that sort of make you really thankful that you do this job, or things that just make you laugh. Can you tell us a story of one of those things that have happened?
0: I think for me, sort of, as I sort of touched on, it's seeing, you know, all the hard work and the stress that you've been to these events when you're there on the day and you see, you know, thousands of happy smiling runners or walkers or whatever they are, and all of their families coming to support, it sort of makes it worthwhile. And I think for me, you know, what was one of the loveliest things the first year that we did our colour fun run, it was seeing all these like gorgeous little children that were just super cute. You know, some of them were only just about walking, or they're in their little pushchairs and they're running along with their mum and dads and, you know, families, grandparents. There was like three or four generations in some cases, and seeing them throwing the powder paint over their parents, their grandparents, their aunties, their uncles, and the giggles and smiles on their faces was just really lovely for us to see. And like I say, makes all the hard work worthwhile.
1: To help our listeners sort of picture where they can find you, we're in a separate office building, nothing to do with the hospital. Where are you all based? Are you all based here in this location, and why is that?
0: We are based slightly off-site, so we're just in a building across the road, and just because of spacing issues. So obviously it got to a point where we're obviously wanting to provide more services at the hospital, and rightly so. Obviously the priority for patients and the care and the space that the clinical staff need is a priority. So our sort of team got moved into this building here, but we're constantly over the road. You know, we're back and forth. We always like to have a presence in the hospital, and we have lots of, you know, event posters and banners and branding over there. And we've got a hospital shop in Wrexham where we quite often have, you know, selling goods and knitted things, and, you know, again, just another way to generate some money. So we have a bit of a presence there and we're visible. But yeah, we're always constantly over there, you know, like I say, speaking to staff and trying to engage them with fundraising, speaking to patients, which is always really lovely, and hearing about the care that they've received. And yeah, like I say, just trying to stay as visible as possible while we're not based in the building itself.
1: And for the benefit of listeners who want to find out more about the charity, or maybe find out when the next event might be, where should they go?
0: So we've got a website, so they can search, obviously Frimley Health Charity, and we'll come up online there. We've also got Facebook, X, LinkedIn and Instagram. So again, if they search our charity, we'll come up at the top, and they can follow, like, share. Obviously on there we promote all of our events that we do, as well as all the other ways that they can get involved and support.
2: Megan is passionate about working for the charity and ensuring that these big events are planned well in advance to ensure smooth running on the day. But the charity's work is not all about events and sponsorship. Donations from the general public also help to raise much needed funds. Large donations can help with significant projects that the charity wants to assist with, and managing such donations is a full-time role that Catherine performs.
3: Hello, my name is Catherine Moore and I'm the philanthropy manager at Frimley Health Charity.
1: Can you tell us how long you've been working this role?
3: Just over 2 years working for the Trust. It's my first role working for Frimley Health Trust and the charity. And yes, I love it. It's been a very quick 2 years, and I've really loved getting involved in everything and anything to do with the hospital.
1: Can you describe for our listeners what the role entails? What does it mean?
3: Yes, philanthropy manager. Not many people know the word, are familiar with the word philanthropy. Philanthropy in the context of the trust means larger gifts. So for us, a larger gift is anything over £10,000. And so I cover those really impactful transformational gifts that often very grateful patients give to wards that have made a huge impact on their lives. I also deal with trust and foundation applications. So charitable trusts, people have heard of the big ones such as the Wellcome Trust or Bill and Melinda Gates. And we apply to them for philanthropic projects around the trust, research, new equipment, new roles, just really improving on the excellence that's already within the trust.
1: What is Frimley Health Charity?
3: Frimley Health Charity is the official charity of the Trust. So we cover Heatherwood, Wexham Park, we cover Frimley Park, and we cover the 8 community hospitals as well. And we serve the staff, the patients and the services across the Trust, and we improve it. We're here to make services better, to make equipment more advanced. So things like the Christmas appeal, when all of the patients receive a Christmas gift, that's probably one of our biggest events in the year. We manage and we fundraise for that too. That all comes from fundraising. And we do lots of events throughout the year. Our other ones are things like Run Frimley. They're probably our biggest events in the year.
1: What drew you to work in this role? Were you working in a similar field before starting here?
3: Yes. So I've worked in fundraising for over 20 years. I've worked initially as a telephone fundraiser for the university that I went to. So I started in Bristol phoning alumni and asking them for £10 a month gifts over the telephone. And I really enjoyed it. I just really enjoyed the conversations that I had. I was matched to graduates of my degree. So it was really interesting to see where they had been and where they had gone on from. And I then went into university fundraising afterwards. And ran telephone fundraising and kind of worked up, they call it the donor pyramid in fundraising terms, worked up the donor pyramid. So worked with those £10 a month donors and then worked my way up to £1,000 a month donors, 5,000, right up to I've worked with kind of 6 or 7 figure donors in my career. But usually in education, this is my first role in healthcare. So it's been an exciting and challenging change for me. I remember very, very clearly meeting a patient who had a cardiac arrest in the emergency department at Frimley Park. And he had been feeling unwell and thought, I'll go to ED and not taking any risks. And then he had a cardiac arrest and the doctor saved his life. And he was hugely, hugely grateful. And he was writing cardiology into his will. And he worked with me in making sure that he wasn't writing anything that couldn't happen after his death, just because that's a big part of my job, ensuring that people write gifts into their wills in ways that we can make happen and ensure that things are carried out as they want. And he mentioned to me casually, oh, there was this certain doctor that I've never found him. I know his name. I know his name was he, and he mentioned his full name, and it was quite a generic name. It was a very common name. And I thought, I'll try. I'll try and find him for you. I said, I can do my best. We have an NHS email list. I'll try my best. And so I emailed everyone that looked to be working in the southeast because I knew that he was a young doctor at the time of the cardiac arrest. And this was, I think, 6 years prior. So it was possibly a challenge. He might have left the country or not be working for the NHS any longer. And so I emailed, I think it was about 6 doctors who all had the same name. And one replied and said, I remember this man really, really clearly. And he remembered the patient. He remembered the day, which was amazing. And I got them together. They met here at Frimley Park. And it was just a wonderful moment. And we took pictures and they both kept it. And the donor was just so, so grateful and so joyous. He said it was like one of the best days. And it was, really, really lovely. Really wonderful moment for everyone involved.
1: You touched on there about a point about writing wills and writing it in a certain way. Is there something that people need to be aware of when they want to do charitable giving?
3: Yes, certainly. Within the charity, it's something that we really pride ourselves on. People can make a very personal gift in their will. They can specify certain wards, they can specify certain services, cardiology, respiratory services. It doesn't go into a big giant pot. People can really personalise it appropriately to their own patient journey. But we just want to have conversations with people before they do so, just to ensure that it happens and that it isn't too tightly bound to an area and that it has the flexibility to change. I mean, hopefully when people are writing their wills, they will live long and healthy lives for many decades after. And a lot can change within healthcare within that period. And so we just encourage the wording to have a degree of flexibility within it. We also use the words with preference to a lot in our wording, because cardiology might have a slightly different title. And if you tie it too tightly down, it means that we have to go to the charity commission to change it and ask permission from them. And that's just a bit of a pain administratively. So we try and avoid it.
1: Excellent. It's good to know, because I wouldn't have thought you had to be so careful.
3: Yes, yeah. I think a lot of people write very specific things into will. I found in my job, I read a lot of wills and people write what looks to be very very specific plans. We're dealing with one that's wanting a very specific piece of equipment, which actually, when the will was written 5 or 10 years ago, was cutting edge technology. But that's no longer the case. A lot changes with medical equipment in 10 years, and so we're having to go back to the clinicians who work in that area and say, what is the equivalent that you're working with now? Because we aren't able to buy that because it's just not the latest technology. If you're buying new equipment, you want it to be high functioning, high use, and really cutting edge and serving our patients as best as possible.
1: I guess a question personal to you. Did you always want to work in charity?
3: I think I did. I love the idea of what I'm doing being useful and meaningful and with purpose. It doesn't really motivate me, the idea of kind of sales targets and that sort of job. It's fine for other people, that's great. But I think for me, it wouldn't motivate me. It wouldn't want to make me come out of bed in the mornings with a spring and enthusiasm. And I love my favourite days at work are the ones where we bring donors back after their donation to see the piece of equipment that they've bought being used, to meet the nurse that they are supporting through whether it be personal development courses or actually paying for that role in a ward. Those sorts of days are really impactful, and that's a great day for a donor too, and it's great for me to be able to facilitate that for them. We've had lots of moments like that here at the charity, and they never fail to bring a big smile to my face, and it's great. It's a kind of like a full circle for the gift then.
1: We've talked a lot in this show about misconceptions of what people's roles are. Do you find with a title like yours, you have people who are like, oh, that's not what I thought you did?
3: Yeah, I think a lot of people don't know my role exists. I think they see the outward facing elements of the charity a lot more. So they might see our lottery canvases in receptions of the hospitals. They might know our fundraising through our large scale events. The kind of mass participation element of fundraising, I think obviously a lot more people are aware of because they're participating in larger numbers. They don't necessarily know too much about the face-to-face, one-to-one element of fundraising that I specialise in, because the pool of people I'm connected to and working on relationships with are so much smaller. It's far more common in a university setting where I worked previously, that through alumni relations and people giving bursaries and scholarships, people are more familiar with that setting. But it's increasingly an area that hospitals are realising there's a huge potential, and people really want to show gratitude to services that they want to enhance for future generations of locals as well, and the community. And charity is a great way to do that.
1: How many people are there in the Frimley Health Charity team?
3: There are. We've had a couple of new people. We're growing, which is really exciting. I think there's 15 of us now. There's two new starters, you see, 15. So I'd say we're a medium-sized hospital charity. Some hospitals are a single person working in them, whereas others are, you know, the big shops, you know, the kind of Great Ormond Street and all the big brands that we all know and love. So we are growing. We are aspirational. We raise millions every year for the charity and for the causes within the trust. And I think the more people that know about us, the better, which is a big part of why I'm participating in this today, just to get the message out that we exist and that we are an option for people when they're thinking about local charities.
1: For the benefit of our listeners, if they're enthused by the idea of donating to Frimley Health Charity, how can they do that?
3: Sure. I'm more than happy to discuss all the different options, because there's lots of different ways of giving regularly, single gifts, gifts in wills, or taking part in some of our activities, or even volunteering, you know, things like the bookshop. They all go to support the charitable causes as well through the charity. Please do drop us a line. We are based in Archipelago House, but our canvases are in the main receptions of our hospitals. That's probably the easiest contact point for the charity, and they can refer you on to the charity. Or alternatively, you can give us a call through the main switchboard and ask for Frimley Health Charity. Also, you can search online. As all good charities, we have a full website that details everything. So search for Frimley Health Charity online.
2: It was really interesting to hear what a difference the generous donations can make to the equipment and level of service a hospital can offer. It's amazing to hear the lengths that Catherine and the team will go to make sure people's requests and legacies are honoured. Another way the public can interact with their local hospital is being a member. Sarah looks after membership for Frimley Health Trust, and I've come to meet her to find out more about what she does and what becoming a member of a hospital actually means.
4: Hello, my name is Sarah Waldron, and I'm the Membership and Engagement Manager at Frimley Health. I started in April 2007, so 17 years this year, and it's flown by.
1: What drew you to the role? How did you wind up where you are?
4: I'm actually a local resident. I was from Camberley. So Frimley Park's my local hospital. So with friends and family treated here, I've always felt a connection. And my core values are customer care. And when I saw the job advertised, I just knew it was a perfect fit for me. Before I worked here, I was actually working for Motorola, and I was a customer relationship manager for Europe, Middle East and Africa. And that wasn't mobile phones. That was actually police radios. So I travelled quite a lot and have, I will say, excellent abilities in customer care and negotiation. And the role really did excite me because I felt it brought all of the things I've done in the past together.
1: So what is the favourite thing that you do? What do you enjoy most about the role?
4: I absolutely love meeting people. We have 15,000 public members, and pre-COVID we were actually holding constituency meetings, and due to the constituency meetings we would have at least 150 people attend each one, and it's a great way of meeting people who also are really passionate about the hospital and want to have a voice in trying to improve things going forward. There's such goodwill out there and people just want to be involved with the hospital.
1: Could you describe for our listeners what the role entails?
4: So fundamentally my role is about encouraging members of the public who have to be over 16 and live within our catchment or have been treated at Frimley Health to actually become Foundation Trust members. And that's actually free. So you don't pay anything for that. You'll receive a monthly email from myself produced by the comms team that's absolutely brilliant, sharing with you the latest developments at Frimley Health and all the wonderful things that are going on. We also hold an annual members meeting, which is normally face-to-face, and it's an excellent opportunity to get involved in ways of giving your opinions through surveys, and you can even stand to be a local governor, putting yourself forward in your constituency when a seat becomes available, when there's an election.
1: We talked about you being a member, so essentially you're being involved in the hospital more actively. When you say that there's a governor role, how does that all work?
4: Frimley Health actually has 8 constituencies, and each of those have public governors, and you have to be a member to become a public governor. So when a seat becomes available, you actually, if you wasn't a member, you'd become a member, and then you would put yourself for election, and then when the election goes live, your constituency votes for who they wish to be public governors. And then our governors play a really important role. They attend board meetings, they do walkabouts, they really are involved in key plans with the board going forward.
1: Are they there as sort of the voice of the general public to sort of ask questions that maybe other people might not be able to because they're not physically there?
4: And that's exactly it. So the governors actually represent all of the public, the members in their constituency, and often share things with the hospital, you know, positive and negative feedback that they want to actually share.
1: Could you describe a typical day for you? Is there a typical day for you?
4: No, there really isn't a typical day. It depends what's going on. For example, last week I sat down and I planned all of the team's health events up to September 25 and really trying to cherry pick what I know the members are really interested in. So, for example, we were holding the constituency meetings face to face and they were always very successful. Truly, we had 150 people attend nearly every one of these meetings, often more. You know, I can remember one where we had 300 people. And then sadly, COVID struck and we all know what happened there. Since COVID, we actually have continued these meetings by teams. So they're actually teams meetings. So yes, I agree, we're not having that personal contact with these meetings. But it really is still an excellent opportunity to hear our chief executive give the latest update on Frimley Health, hear the consultants talk about their subjects, and we do have questions and answer sessions. And the reason we're sticking with teams, the reality is the NHS, as we all know, is in a really tight squeeze with budgets, and it is saving us a significant amount of money. We aren't saying we're never going to go back to not doing them, but at the moment, the teams events are working very well, and we are getting at least 100 members join every single meeting, which is actually a very good attendance. And for people that don't like travelling, and the fact we are such a large catchment of nearly a million people, it doesn't actually matter where you live. You can still join the Teams events from the comfort of your own home. So there are some real positives about having the Teams events as well. So the benefits of becoming a member of Frimley Health include being consulted about future major plans, the opportunities to contribute to special interest groups, and invitations to our free health talks from our leading medical and surgical consultants and specialists. As a member, you have the right to elect other members to the Council of Governors. Another advantage is that Foundation Trust members can join our discounted shopping website on NHS discounts, where reduced price products and services are offered to NHS employees. So that's a really big one, particularly now things are actually so expensive. So you can just email fhft.membership@nhs.net if you've got any questions, and I will always respond.
1: Why does a membership exist? What is the purpose of offering this sort of service across a hospital trust?
4: We have been a Foundation Trust hospital since 2005. And the benefits of being a Foundation Trust is that the trusts actually manage their own budgets. And one of the legal requirements of being a Foundation Trust hospital is actually you have to have members. So you're giving the members the opportunity to proactively be involved in the hospital, and it's actually a legal requirement to have members. We currently have 15,000 public members, and we're always looking for new members, but we really are keen to get younger members. So if you're a young person and you want to get involved with the hospital, it's a great way of getting involved. And by being a member, that leads on to other things. That leads on to being a governor. If not everybody, first of all, you can be a member and just receive the membership email, and that's absolutely fine. It's your way of keeping up to date. You have a connection with the hospital. But for some people who have more time on their hands, they want to get more involved. They could become a governor, or you could actually then become a volunteer.
2: I asked Sarah about the other things she's been involved in during her time here at the Trust, and she mentions her role in the setup of A Taste of Frimley, as she explains.
4: So it was Gareth Binion, who, I don't know if you know him, he's a fantastic consultant. He spoke with Andrew Morris because his daughter asked if there was an opportunity that she could come into Frimley Park, because he hadn't had the acquisition, then it was Frimley Park, to actually experience what's it like to be such and such a doctor or a nurse. And I don't believe we're doing any such thing then. Well, we weren't, which is why it started. So I ran it with, it was Caroline Cameron. It was Caroline looked after the all of the scheduling, which is a huge task, arranging the tours that they were going to go on, x-ray, labs, midwifery, consultants talking, the plaster room, seeing the robot in pharmacy, the machine that does all of that type of thing, which is really fabulous, seeing the actual equipment for the robotic surgery. These things are really exciting, and it really can ignite someone when they've got a passion. So that's how it started. It is run every single year. We had the acquisition, as you know, on the 1st of October in 2014, and then we started to hold this event cross-site. So students in the Wexham catchment had the same opportunity as the students in the Frimley catchment. And hand on heart, I've got so many fantastic examples. I had a phone call one day back in 2007 from a mum saying her daughter always wanted to be a doctor, but nobody in the family was into medicine. She didn't know how to go about this. And actually her school had discouraged her. The school had actually said it's a really hard career and perhaps you're setting your academic expectations a little bit too high. And she said her daughter was really passionate about doing this and could I help? And I said, actually, by coincidence, we're holding our first ever Taste of Frimley event. And I said, if you bring her along and then I can get her to talk to a consultant. And he wouldn't mind if I said his name. It was Gareth Binion, one of our senior gynaecologists. And he spoke with Emily and they had about half an hour chat and she attended the Taste of Frimley event. She now is an outstanding consultant and she says that that event changed her life. And her sister, Lydia, and they really wouldn't mind me saying their first names at all. They wouldn't mind me saying their surnames, but I better not. Lydia did exactly the same. So Lydia came to Taste of Frimley, and she's an outstanding neonatal matron. She's not at Frimley. She wants to come back to Frimley. But they say that that event changed their lives. And then COVID stopped the face-to-face Taste of Frimley events. So we then switched to Teams, and we had a Teams event. And of course, it wasn't the same experience as a student coming in and hearing our experts talk and then having a tour of the hospital. And we always try to, if 100 students, and we always have 100 students, attend the Frimley event, because that's the maximum the postgraduate education theatre can hold, we then split those students into groups for walk around of their chosen subjects. And we try to really tailor make it to each student. But when we held it on Teams, obviously it didn't have that same connection. But really positively, I was actually shopping after we'd had a Teams health event a couple of months after, and somebody came up to me, Molly. She went, "You're Sarah Waldron, aren't you? You're the membership manager at Frimley Health." I said, "Hi, Molly. Yes, I am." And she went, "That Teams event for Taste of Frimley was so fantastic. It convinced me that I want to go into being a pharmacist or something like that. And I've now applied for the apprenticeship scheme at Frimley Park." And then she emailed me a couple of months later, and she actually was offered the apprenticeship scheme and now works here as on an apprenticeship scheme. And that's quite consistent. I've had so many examples. I bump into people and they say, "Sarah, do you remember me? I attended Taste of Frimley and I'm now working in, I'm a sister, or I'm now doing this." And that's really rewarding, that actually we're trying to engage with youngsters, because we had such a shortage in the NHS, and we're trying to really engage with them to actually encourage them to get involved with their local hospitals, and it is working.
1: So now that the pandemic is largely over, are you returning to an in-person event?
4: The event is now actually run by HR. Last year, we actually held the first event again since COVID, and it was fantastic. Absolutely brilliant event we had here in November. Well attended again, loads of local schools. What's wonderful is where it's been going for so long now, schools actually put this as part of their curriculum, and students have heard about it from previous students and the career paths that people have taken. Students now go into their schools and talk about the steps of how they got to where they are, and Frimley Health is very much a part of that stepping stone.
2: As we discuss her experience during the COVID-19 pandemic, Sarah mentions another initiative she was involved in, working with the Director of HR, Facilities and Comms and Marketing, Janet King.
4: We were having the pandemic. Janet King came into my office one day and said, "Sarah, can you think of something, just something, that we could actually do for our staff?" She said, "The ones that are off with COVID." And I said, "Yeah, leave it with me, Janet." I had a little think, and I said to her, "How about we send all the staff that are off with COVID an Easter egg? We actually get it delivered to their door, and we actually have a really nice get-well card from the board." She said, "Can we do that?" And again, using, I would say, skills that I have and many, many contacts over many years, just short of 800 staff on Easter Sunday, must have been 2020, were actually off with COVID. And I arranged, they were big £5.50 eggs that we paid 50 pence for. Mm-hmm. So a huge cost saving through goodwill. Even the beautiful thank you cards that were left on the doors, because at that time we couldn't even open doors to people. So I thought, well, if they have an Easter egg on their door, they wouldn't even know it's there. So we need something to go through the door to let them know it's actually there. And a local company actually printed those for us free. So we didn't even pay for those. And they were beautiful cards. And in terms of staff morale, it was amazing, truly, the impact that that had on our staff. So many thank you emails were received to the board of what a lovely touch, above and beyond what other trusts ever did. Another thing that I did was actually, again, after COVID, Janet King spoke to me and said she wanted something. Could I think of something that would be memorable as a thank you from the board for everything that the staff have done? And that was when I came up with a little round COVID badge. So I sort of myself spoke to various people about what should be on there. And to make that more meaningful, I felt personally that to have that personal touch, it should have been sent posted to every single member of staff. So Andrew and Janet actually composed a letter, and the badge was part of the letter, and every single member of staff that had worked for us, and that's nearly 13,000 through the pandemic, received a personalised letter from Andrew Morris and Janet King with the COVID badge. And you will walk around and you'll see people on their lanyards with the little round, I can't remember what it says, and I haven't got one on me. I don't think I've got one on me. No, it's in my other handbag. But I'm allergic to nylon, which is why I don't wear my lanyard. But so many staff love the COVID badges. But I picked out, I thought the most important thing actually was the rainbow, because the rainbow I think was so significant. So it's a little round badge, but it actually is, I can't remember the words, Ben, and it is in a previous magazine, but it's thanking the staff for everything they did during the pandemic. And that, again, so many staff emailed the board thanking them. It had such an impact. And I think the impact of that was actually the fact it was posted to them. It wasn't something that was just given out. But again, just building on the skill set I have and I think relationships I have in the community, again, that was done at significantly low costs and a significant cost saving to what it would have cost normally.
1: From what you've described here, you know, engaging with members is part of what you've been doing. Other things are sort of other ways to interact with not only people who are members of the trust, but also the staff that work here, yes. Just to sort of, you know, freeform ideas.
4: Yeah, and that's really important to say, actually, Ben, because we have public members. So that's a public member, anybody in the community. But actually, every member of staff automatically gets opted in to be a staff member. So in total today, we have 28,500 members, 15,000 public and 13,500 staff, including our bank staff. So staff are members. So under the umbrella of membership, that was why I very much used to get involved in doing that type of thing.
1: It sounds you've developed a bit of a reputation as the person to go to if we need to do something as a gesture to staff or to members.
4: And that is very true, Ben, and that's what's happened. In addition to that, for example, somebody said, how on earth did you arrange that? And I think it was 2 years ago. It was actually for Hydration Week. Actually, it was Neil's idea about wanting, again, to thank staff and what could we do for them. And we actually came up with the idea of a water bottle. I came up with the idea of a water bottle. And we have beautiful bottles, water bottles, to keep staff hydrated, particularly the staff on the wards who don't always have the time to be having these breaks. So we felt it important they have a water bottle. And there was a really lovely thank you message from Neil. We called it Message in a Bottle. And again, obviously we did pay, but significantly lower prices to what we would normally. And again, the letters were done complimentary from a local printing company.
2: Sarah's role has changed over the years, and as other teams have grown, she's handed over initiatives to other departments.
4: Yes, so I started the role in 2007, and understandably things change and things evolve, and other departments have got significantly bigger. So things like Taste of Frimley, that's now being arranged by our HR department, Abby Garrigan, and things that the chocolates that were given to the staff last year was actually arranged by our health and wellbeing team. Again, that wasn't in existence when I joined. So it's because other departments have now been formed and got significantly bigger, they've taken on some of those functions that I was being given, which works really well and enables me to focus on recruitment and engage more with our members.
2: Sarah really has had a varied time here at the Trust and become an invaluable member of the team. It was fascinating to hear how many different things she's been involved in. That's all for this episode. My thanks to Catherine and Megan for talking to us about Frimley Health Charity. And if you want to find out more about the charity, don't forget you can visit their website, frimleyhealthcharity.org. Join me next time when we'll be meeting the communications team to find out more about how communication with the general public and internally works inside the hospital.

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4: The story. Locker.

She says, it's not you, it's me. I need a little time, a little space, a place to find myself again, you know. Oh yeah, I know a goodbye when I hear it. She smiles, but our heart's already out there.

It's like in a song, remember? 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That's how it is with me. But you know I'll always come back. And then she kisses me. And somewhere I hear a door slam. So I say, fine.

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Well, hi there. You're listening to Radio Frimley Park. My name is Graham Austin, and for the next hour, I'll be playing you some of the best swing and big band tracks all the way from the 1930s right up to the present day. So get yourself comfortable and relax a bit, and let's get on with it.

Little Brown Jug and Glenn Miller. Fantastic stuff. Okay, it's Radio Friendly Park. It's Channel 45. It's the Big Band Hour. It's me, Graham Austin, and it's you, wherever you are, whoever you are. You're very welcome along to the show, where we play big band music. Strangely, yes, I know, it's a weird thing to do, isn't it, really? And also, I give you some wonderful news from years gone by. From this day, the 11th of September, in 1841, the London to Brighton commuter express train began regular service, taking just 105 minutes from London to Brighton, back in 1841. 1968, newspapers reported the development of the epidural for painless childbirth. Now, there's a thing you wouldn't want to be without for some people. I know that. My wife certainly wouldn't want to be without it when she had our two children. It was claimed this would allow a woman to read a newspaper as she gave birth. Well, I'm not sure it's that good. It helped, but it didn't help that much, I'm sure. And in 1978, do you remember this? In London, a Bulgarian defector was fatally stabbed by a secret agent's poisoned umbrella point. It's the sort of thing that you read in books, but it actually happened here in London on one of the bridges, I believe. And in 2001, terrorists launched an attack on America, of course, on this day. In 2001, cool. Two passenger planes were hijacked and flown into the World Trade Center, with the Twin Towers subsequently collapsing. Meanwhile, two further planes were hijacked, one being crashed into the Pentagon and the other crashing harmlessly, luckily, in Pennsylvania. Thousands lost their lives in a tragedy that was played out live on television. I remember that as well. It was just a stunning, stunning thing to see. Moving on, because happy days are here again.

drifters off to see the world. There's such

Oh, so then she was going to stop. Lyle Anderson and, of course, Lily Marlene. And a bit of Louis Armstrong coming in a moment with a wonderful track, which I'm not going to tell you what it is because you'll recognise it almost straight away. But first of all, I must give you the lighter side of the news. 1905, a government report claimed that rural lunacy... I'll slur that again, shall I? A government report claimed rural lunacy was on the increase because of the tedious nature of country life. That's a bit unfair. That was back in 1905, of course. Perhaps it was a little bit tedious then. In 1996... psychologists reported that in certain areas of America, the more country music was played on the radio, the higher the suicide rate. Well, I must tell Willie that when he does his Saturday show. What else can I tell you? In 1926, the first TV set to be installed in a house was unveiled at Green Gables in Harlow. And in 1998, it was reported that the film There's Something About Mary, John, do you remember what a wonderful film that is? It's, you know, the parts of that that make me laugh so much, in particular the bit with the dog. It was reported that There's Something About Mary could be re-released with a PG rating if some of the naughtier bits were cut out. But it wouldn't be the same. It would not be the same.

0: Matt is enjoying a rare day off, feet up, footy on. But the platelets from his last blood donation are definitely not having a day off.
1: Having cancer is really hard. The chemo makes me feel super tired. I need platelet transfusions a lot. They help me feel a bit better so I can hang out with my friends. Matt doesn't know me, but thanks to giving types like him, I can keep going.
0: By giving blood, you can be there for someone without being there. Save up to 3 lives in 1 hour. Book now at blood.co.uk.
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Blair's version of At the Woodchopper's Ball, done by Woody Herman. Coincidentally. I see the funny side of it. You may not, but I do, I'm afraid. OK, time for give me some births. People who were born on this day, the 11th of September in 1700, James Thomson, the Scottish poet who also happened to write the words to rule Britannia. There you go. Another English writer, D.H. Lawrence, was born on this day in 1885, famous for other reasons. He didn't write Rule Britannia, but he did write Lady Chatterley's Lover and Sons and Lovers. Barry Sheen, the British motorcycling racer, was born on this day in 1950. We lost a few people. We lost Nikita Khrushchev in 1971. Well, that'll do for now, really, I think. So it's time for the two bits of useless information for you to take away with you when you leave. The Supremes were originally known as the Primettes, the sister group of the Primes, who later became the Temptations. So there you go. And frozen water is 9% lighter than unfrozen water, which is why ice floats on water. And the reason, of course, is because it's got more air in it, I suppose. Frozen water, 9% lighter, that's why it floats.

Well, I'm afraid that's all that we have time for today. If you've enjoyed the show, join me, Graham Austin, next time. Thanks for your company.

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0: So

faith, our colors will fade eventually. 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
1: And this is the sound of your hospital.

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Good luck.

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0: 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We're always looking for ways to improve the experience for our patients and their families. 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There's also the ward manager, a matron for the area, who you can share your feedback with. 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You can also visit the PALS office in person to speak to one of our advisors. The office is located on the right as you enter the main entrance of the hospital. The office is open from Monday to Friday, 9 a.m. to 5 p.m. The Frimley Health website also provides a comment form you can use to give us feedback, as well as a form to complete if we have not been able to resolve any issue which you wish to raise a formal complaint. There are several other opportunities for you to feed back to us. All NHS organisations participate in the National Friends and Family Test. This is a quick and anonymous way to give your views after receiving NHS care or treatment. You may be issued the Friends and Family Test as a card by scanning a QR code or by text message. There may be other ways, surveys and local to specialists, which are being used to make service changes and improvements to our patients.
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1: What you started.
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0: Bruce and Groot. How I wish I had a gun, a widow gun. It would be fun to shoot the other two and be only one. Mrs. Whiffle-Puffer loves to talk to Mrs. Hildendorfer of the fatal natal day she had her silly willy.
1: Mrs. Hassen-Cooper loves to talk to Mrs. Goldenwasser of her major operation when she had her twins.
0: But when Mother comes along, she silences the others. She accomplished something that is very rare in mothers.

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0: Well, that's it for another hour of film and show music, and hope you enjoyed it, whether you're listening in Wexham, Heatherwood, or Frimley. Thank you so much for your company. It does mean a lot. I shall return this evening at 10 o'clock with a bit of light classical music, if that's your bag. Join me then if you can. Failing all that, I'll be back tomorrow at 1 o'clock, unless it's a Monday. Get well soon and get out of here as fast as you can. Take care.
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1: And this is the sound of your hospital.

everyone, and welcome again to the A to Z of Pop with me, Richard Smith. This programme is brought to you in association with Specsavers Opticians. And over the next hour or so here on Hospital Radio, I'll be playing you some of the best songs from the biggest stars of pop music from a specific year from the 1960s to today. Well, if you've never heard it before, the idea of the programme is this. It's either artist names or song titles that begin with various letters of the alphabet, and they're all taken from one and the same year. And on the programme today, we're going to be taking a special look at 1980. And amongst the stars on parade for us today will be the likes of Blondie, Sheena Easton, Elvis Presley, The Jam, Leo Sayer, Queen, and the Detroit Spinners. So all you need to do for now is to just settle back, relax, and stay tuned to us here on your favourite station for the A to Z of Pop. And kicking us off in fine style, we'll start at the letter A with the Electric Light Orchestra, and they are

Pin back your luggles, ladies and gentlemen, boys and girls, grannies and grandmas. It's Richard Smith. It's Richard Smith. It's Richard Smith. It's Richard Smith. It's Richard Smith.

to say, although that's not the original version from 1980, sounds very much like When the Going Gets Tough, the Tough Get Going from Billy Ocean, doesn't it? It's Blondie and Call Me, which actually reached number one in our featured year of 1980 and covered the letters, well, B and C, I suppose. But on this occasion, it was C for Call Me. All over the world, ELO before that. Very nice it is too. Nice to have you company and welcome along to Hospital Radio with me, Richard Smith. It's the A to Z of pop, don't you know? And we've reached the letter D, and it's Dr. Hook with those sexy eyes and a good bedside manner, no doubt.

0: No. Sorry. I do get carried away. While the tunes are on and you're listening to the tunes, you have to imagine me jigging around. It's a good... Sheena Easton, a number 8 hit from 1980, and Modern Girl, and those sexy eyes before that with Dr. Hook.
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0: You certainly are, and this edition of the programme is brought to you in association with Specsavers Opticians. And on the show today, as you've possibly gathered, we're looking at artist names or song titles from 1980. So please do stay with us right here on your favourite bedside radio station for much more from the files of the A to Z of Pop. Looking now at the letter F, and here's a number 2 hit from our featured year of 1980 for Lips Inc. And they're off to Funky Town. I think it's a number 12.

Maybe you could have saved yourself a couple of stamps and just asked her. It's Rupert Holmes. It wasn't a huge hit in 1980, got as high as number 23 in the UK chart, but it's called Escape, open brackets, the Pina Colada song, you see, close brackets, Rupert Holmes. There you are, you see, you've got all the information you need, and some you probably don't here on Hospital Radio. Meanwhile, here's Elvis Presley, and It's Only Love, you know.

0: I don't know about you, but I think at the time of his death in, what was it, 1977, Elvis had a few more good years left in him as regards making great music. It's Only Love, that from 1980, obviously after his death, got as high as number three. So there, and there's still probably tunes, if you could dig them out, the old catalogues and the old cutting room floor, or whatever the musical equivalent is, it could probably make another fortune, or his estate would make another fortune. Anyway, well, if you've just tuned in, hello there, you're listening to Hospital Radio. It's A Friend by Your Bedside, and me, Richard Smith, with the A to Z of Pop. It's a look at the songs and the stars from a specific year, from the 1960s to the present day. And today we're looking at 1980, and coming up in the second half of the show, this.
1: It's Richard Smith and the A to Z of Pop.

0: playing your kind of music on your favourite station. It's Richard Smith and the A to Z of Pop.
1: It sounds great, doesn't it? Hope you can stay with us for the next 30 minutes or so right here on Hospital Radio for some more from the files of the A to Z of Pop. And shall we start? I think so.

0: at parties.
1: Johnny's time in the kitchen at parties. Obviously, before the days of dishwashers and stuff like that, Jonah Louie and In the Kitchen at Parties. And before that, we were with The Jam and Start. Good stuff, isn't it? It just shows you how diverse the music was way back when, 1980, we're looking at today on the show. And here's another fantastic example of how diverse the music was. It's Leo Sayer covering the letter M with More Than I Can Say.
2: 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Whoa!

Leo Sayer with More Than I Can Say, and just there, the Nolans, and Who's Gonna Rock You Now? You're in tune with us here on Hospital Radio. It's the A to Z of Pop and me, Richard Smith, and this edition of the programme is brought to you in association with Specsavers Opticians. On the show today, we're looking at artist names or song titles from 1980, so please do stay with us right here on your favourite bedside radio station for much more from the files of the A to Z of Pop. And a tune that could cover P, and it could cover Q. It's Play the Game from Queen.

So that there would be the Police and covering the letter S, So Lonely. Or as we thought when we were that age, Salami. Don't ask, I don't know. they reached a high of number 6 in the UK charts. Queen before that, and they were playing the game as well as playing all their instruments at the same time, which is quite clever if you can do it, you know. Moving right along, let's have another tune. Just two more tunes to play before I say ta-ra. Covering the letter T, we're going to turn it on again with Genesis. I didn't even know we'd switched it off. Never mind turning it back on. We've done one. Oh, we need 50p for the meter. Oh, hang on. I need that for my bus fare home. I'll tell you what, you enjoy this, and I'll try and find 50p for the meter so we can turn it on again.

That's Phil Collins and the boys turning it on again. Yes, we found the 50p for the meter. So there we are. That's about all I've got time for today. It's flown by again. Actually, where does that time go? This edition of the programme was brought to you in association with Specsavers Opticians. And I certainly hope that you've enjoyed the last hour here on your bedside friend, taking an A to Z look at 1980. And just like that, Bad Penny, I'll be turning up again with more from the A to Z of pop very soon, right here on your favourite station. So many thanks for your company today. And until the next time, this is Richard Smith wishing you all a very, very speedy recovery. Do take care and look after yourselves. And I'm going to leave you with my final tune for today from 1980. It is the Detroit Spinners, and they'll be working their way back to you. As I say, do take care of yourselves. I'll see you later. Ta-ra!

0: 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To find out more about the programmes, log on to theatozofpop.co.uk.
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1: Around 700,000 people across the UK live with autism. It's a neurodevelopmental condition not defined by a single behaviour, but by a pattern of differences in how a person experiences, processes and interacts with the world. People with autism can face challenges in many areas of their life, but the type and severity varies greatly from one person to another. Many autistic people experience intense emotions when stress, sensory overload, uncertainty or communication difficulties build up. Some may experience a meltdown, an involuntary loss of emotional control, or a shutdown. A relatively new charity, Dogs for Autism, founded by autism mum and dog behaviourist Hilary Armour, is the only UK charity providing assistance dogs free of charge.
2: Autism assistance therapy, which helps to re-regulate, come over. They do road safety, adults who are becoming independent for the first time. They also will do a bit of crowd control work, creating space for people in lines or queues or crowded space, but also sent alert to impending meltdowns. Quite often, an autistic person finds it difficult to name their emotions and know what they're feeling until it's happening to them. The dog's able to get there in advance, using scent to predict that.
1: Give me some idea of the impact that these dogs have had.
2: We have some families who, for the first time, can now go out together as a family unit because the dog enables the autistic person to manage within that family grouping outside of the home. We've got dogs where they're going into school with their youngsters and they're enabling their youngsters to access education in a way that they simply couldn't do before. We've got young people who can now go to university where they were actually very isolated and at home because they couldn't leave the home without another human being. They needed a carer in order to leave the home, because the overwhelming aspects of their autism would mean that they couldn't go out alone. But the dog is trained to manage those so that young person or young adult can go out on their own. We've got dogs who are working with profoundly disabled children who also have autism, where they had no language and they had only ever said mummy. But then now they have a new word and it's their dog's name. And that dog becomes their very best friend, where they can't make friendships or hold friendships outside of that. So, you know, the dogs are providing independence in lots of different ways, but that's what they are. They're a bridge to independence.
1: How long does it take you to train an assistance dog for a person with autism, and how does the process work?
2: It's anywhere from 18 months to 2 years is what we're aiming for.

0: Occasionally, depending on the dog, it might take a bit longer to mature, so it might be 2.5 before replacing that dog. There are two projects running at the same time. So we have anywhere between 10 to 15 dogs at any one time in our training program. And alongside that is our applications project, where every year we open our applications window. We then choose a group of people that we feel we can take forward onto our active waiting list. That process takes a good 12 to 18 months because of all of the different boxes that we have to tick along the way. So both teams are talking to each other constantly. When we start to see traits rising up in the dogs that we're working with, we're starting to already think about, well, actually, this dog might be suitable for that person over there. And then we invite the people waiting for dogs into our training centre for a relationship and education visit. And we start that process of seeing which dogs they might particularly gel with, see how they handle dogs, what's going to be suitable for them.
1: It's a highly bespoke service that you provide free of charge to the user, where both the dog and their partner's well-being is at the forefront of your approach. And it's only thanks to the magnificent generosity of corporate partners and the great British public. If someone listening to this report would like to support you, how can they do that?
0: We run a sponsor a puppy program where people can pay sort of £5 a month and they get a little pack with a cuddly puppy and they can follow the life of this puppy for the year. We can train as many dogs as we have the funds to train, and currently we can train 10 to 15 dogs a year, but in our last application window, 750 people asked for an application form. So there is the mismatch, really, between the need and what we can provide.
1: My grateful thanks to Hilary Armour. 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

0: is the Word on Health Report with Paul Pennington. Word on Health. The stories that matter, the issues that count. Your personal prescription for your very best of health.
1: Nearly 10,000 people die each year in the UK from conditions directly caused by alcohol. That's approximately 27 alcohol-specific deaths every day. This figure doesn't include all deaths where alcohol played a role, such as some cancers, heart disease, accidents, violence, or other conditions made worse by drinking. Hosted by the charity Alcohol Change UK, this year's alcohol awareness campaign, Alcohol and Me, encourages the 75% of us that do drink alcohol to evaluate our relationship with it by reflecting on the role it plays in our daily lives and setting personal boundaries. Joe Marley is from Alcohol Change UK.
2: We think it's really important that all of us think about how much we're drinking and also the harms connected with alcohol. So that's really what we're encouraging people to do. There's a role for all of us to understand our own drinking and the impact that it has across society as well. And as an organisation, we're here providing tools and support to everyone who wants to change their relationship with alcohol, maybe cut down how much they're drinking, and also to support others, loved ones, family members, and for professional settings as well in workplaces.
1: Joe, there's a perception that harm to our health is only encountered by heavy drinkers that regularly drink over the recommended limit of 14 units of alcohol a week, but that's not true, is it?
2: No, not at all. Alcohol harm is something that affects all of us. We live in a society where alcohol is always in the spotlight, whether that's through the marketing that we see or the role that we let it play in our own lives, where maybe it's taking focus away from the friendship and the relationships that we have. So it's really not necessarily about how much an individual is drinking, although clearly your risk can increase if you're drinking at very high levels. But all of us, I think, have grown up in a world where alcohol is really center stage. So Alcohol Change UK is there to support people at any part of their relationship with alcohol, whether you're drinking just a smaller amount or just want to cut down, to reduce how much you drink, to lessen the impact that it has. And we know that alcohol harm affects people. It's not just about the very serious conditions. It's also about the quality of sleep we're having, the effect on our relationships, anxiety, even our finances. So it's something that all of us think about or should be thinking about.
1: Research shows that 8 in 10 adults did not know the recommended weekly limit for alcohol, and whilst 85% of us had heard of alcohol units, only 38% could identify a drink containing just one unit of alcohol. It's therefore not surprising that government data shows that a high proportion of drinkers are not able to identify how many units of alcohol they consume. Talk me through the tools that you as a charity are offering that allows someone who is listening to this to accurately work out their own usage.
2: We have a really handy tool on the website that people can go and check their own drinking. It's something that I'd encourage everyone to do. Even if you think you're drinking a reasonable amount or a safe amount, it's really good just to be honest with yourself about how much you're drinking. And then as you drink more units through the week, it really increases your risk of more serious conditions, cancer, diabetes, other conditions. But I think it's really important that people know that no harm from alcohol is inevitable. Everyone can change their own relationship, could support someone else to change the relationship with alcohol and lessen the risks that you're experiencing.
1: Is the organisation you represent anti-alcohol?
2: No, Alcohol Change UK isn't anti-alcohol at all. We just want to end the harm that alcohol causes, and that's possible. You know, whether people are just choosing to think about how many units they're drinking in a week, we encourage and help people moderate how much they're drinking through the week. Our Try Dry app is really helpful for doing that. So we're not saying you shouldn't drink alcohol at all, but really it's about being aware that when you're drinking alcohol, you've made a conscious choice to do that and you know how much you're drinking. So it might just be that you set yourself a target using our app of 4 days during the week when you're not drinking, or the number of units that you'd like to drink to keep within that safe limit of 14 units per week. But it's really important that whatever people decide, whether that's to be permanently alcohol free and don't want to be drinking alcohol, or choose to drink sometimes, that they're comfortable to do that and they're supported, and we get rid of the kind of sober shaming that often happens, you know, when you're out in a pub with friends and you're choosing not to drink. That should just be a normal decision. There shouldn't be any judgment attached to that.
1: My grateful thanks to Joe Marley. 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

the programme tonight. From Northern Ireland later, we have duo Dark Tropics. We've also got a beautiful new track on the way from Julia Greenberg from New York. We're going to go into the heart of Africa with Tamacrest. We have Jane Pomplas from Dublin later with her new hit single, funny enough, called Hit Single. And here's a trio from London called Best Band with a brilliant track all about the terrible venues that you have to play when you're an up-and-coming new band. A great title. This is called Bog House.

apparently they covered it in really annoying guitar solos, because that's exactly what it's like when you're playing as a new band in a venue with other bands. I know how annoying that can be, speaking from experience. Taken from the People's Cub, which is out now. 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Brilliant stuff. The very best up-and-coming independent, underground and cutting-edge music right the way through till 8 o'clock tonight. It's the Alternative Therapy Show with me, Kieran Cook. Going to play you some Strange Fruit later on, the Monopolar remix that I played for the first time on the show last week. And also got some Ailes Bailey on the show tonight as well. I also got some 64 Funny Cars from Victoria, British Columbia later as well. Going to play you that band from Ipswich, Basement, track that I played for the first time on the show last week in just a second. A track called Satisfy is on the way very shortly indeed. First up though, from Corby, these guys are called Veins. Here's a track from the debut album, A New Forever. This is called I Keep Falling.

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That's Wexham Park, Heatherwood and Frimley Park, 24 hours a day, 7 days a week. It's the Alternative Therapy Show, keeping you company every Friday night from 7pm through till 8pm, giving you a little glimpse into what's really going on in the world of music. From Ipswich, we had Basement and Satisfy. That's taken from Wired, which is out now through Run for Cover Records. Get them on Facebook at Basement UK. Veins from Corby, Northamptonshire. Before that, with I Keep Falling from their debut album, A New Forever. You can get them on Facebook at Veins Band UK. Got a lovely new track from an artist from Dublin called Jane Pomplas for you very shortly. It's called Hit Single. It's a great tune. First up, played this one for the first time on the programme last week. Great friend of the show from Bristol. It's the one and only Els Bailey. This is her new single, which is out now through all platforms. This is called Best Believe.

Got a whole group of Irish artists for you on the programme tonight. Going to play you some Dark Tropics later. Also got some McGrath as well from Donegal. But that's a fantastic record. Debut single from Jane Pomplas from Dublin. A brilliant video goes with that as well, by the way, where she recreates the Hollywood sign on the side of an Irish hillside. It's an extraordinary thing. And you can get more information at janepomplas.com. Before that, from Bristol, Els Bailey, Best Believe. That's her new single, out now through all platforms. And more about Els at elsbailey.com. 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The very best up-and-coming, independent, underground and cutting-edge music. These guys are from Victoria, British Columbia. 64 Funny Cars, The Barbecue Party.

now from Happy Go Lucky, which is a reissue. Originally, it was released in 1989. There's 64 Funny Cars and the Barbecue Party. You get more information on Facebook at 64 Funny Cars. 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You can follow this show on Facebook at Kieran Cook's Alternative Therapy. You get playlists, listen again stuff, all that on there. Very good indeed. Going to play you something from Indonesian outfit Strange Fruit very shortly, the Tom Furse remix of Monopolar. But let's go to the north of Africa with Saharan rock band Tamikrest. This is taken from Asikel, which is out now through Glitter and Beat Records. It's just wonderful. This is Imanin.

scouring the world to bring you the very best up-and-coming independent underground and cutting-edge music. It's the Alternative Therapy Show. We had Strange Fruit from Indonesia, taken from the Drips EP, which is out now through Gentle Tuesday Recordings. We had Monopolar, the Tom Furse remix. You can find them on Facebook at Strange Fruit Official. And before that, Tamikrest from Northern Africa and Imanin from Asikel, which is out now through Glitter Beat Records. And get them on Facebook at Tamikrest. Here's a lovely track. I played it quite a few times on the show so far, from Donegal, Ireland-based artist McGrath, a.k.a. Mick Russell. This is his debut single, which is out now. This is lovely. This is called Rotha.

love that. The debut single from McGrath and Rotha, that is out now. And more about him on Facebook, Instagram, TikTok, all that stuff at McGrath, McGrath, McGrath. It's Radio Frimley Park, broadcasting to all the hospitals of the Frimley Health NHS Foundation Trust, 24 hours a day, 7 days a week. It's the Alternative Therapy Show with me, Kieran Cook, every Friday night from 7 p.m. through till 8 p.m. The very best up-and-coming, independent, underground and cutting-edge music. Going to play you something from Northern Irish pop noir duo Rio McGuinness and Gerard Sands. They go out under the name of Dark Tropics. A track that's out now from them called It All Leads Back to You. First up, though, New York-based artist, been playing quite a few of her tracks on the show, Julia Greenberg, taken from Born Sentimental, the new album. This is a track called Sometimes the Sea.

Exclusive to Radio Frimley Park, this is the Alternative Therapy Show, playing you Dark Tropics, It All Leads Back to You. That is out now, and find out more about them on Instagram at Dark Tropics Music. Before that, we had Juliet Greenberg and Sometimes the Sea, taken from her Newborn Sentimental album. More about her on Facebook at juliet.greenberg.98. Let's round off the show tonight with New York-based artist Joan Wasser, better known as Joan as Policewoman. Here's a track taken from Real Live Evolution, which is a new album basically featuring new versions of tracks from her 2004 debut Real Life album. This is a wonderful reworking of Eternal Flame.

lovely. Joan as Policewoman, Eternal Flame, taken from Real Live Evolution. That's the new album. Highly recommend you check out on the internet. There is a wonderful video of the band playing that in the studio as well, completely live. Highly, highly recommended. More information at joanaspolicewoman.com. What a lovely way to round off the Alternative Therapy show for tonight. Thank you so much for your company. Very much appreciated, as always. 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This is Kieran Cook signing off. 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Bernie Collins' Soul Show is up next. I'll see you soon for more Alternative Therapy. Good night.

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0: This is the Word on Health Report with Paul Pennington. Word on Health. The stories that matter, the issues that count. Your personal prescription for your very best of health.
1: Very recent research shows 2 in 5 women across the UK don't check their breasts regularly for the signs and symptoms of breast cancer. Katie Goford is a clinical nurse specialist from Breast Cancer Now.
2: If breast cancer is detected early and it's treated quickly, the outcomes are so much better.
1: I see when it comes to women checking their breasts, it's recommended that happens at least once a month, ideally a few days after their period if menstruating, and postmenopausal women should pick a regular date each month. Talk me through the approach that women should take to check their breasts.
2: Touch, look, and check. To examine your breasts all the way up to your collarbone and all the way under your armpit as well, because that's the whole breast area. A lot of people don't realise how much the breast tissue extends, but it is quite a big area that you need to examine. There's not a right or wrong way of examining yourself. It's just touching your breast and knowing what you feel like normally. And at the same time, we would recommend that you stand in front of the mirror with your hands by your side, maybe with your hands on your hips, and then with your hands above your head, so you know what your breasts look like in a normal situation. And that way, by getting used to that, if anything changes, you'll recognise it. So that's the touch and the look side of things. And checking anything is different. Most of the time when you find a change, it won't be breast cancer, but it's always important to get that checked. And the things that you're looking out for, if you were to notice anything that felt like a lump or any swelling in your breast, in your armpit or up into your collarbone, that would be a reason to get that checked out by your doctor. The same if you notice any changes to your skin. So if you notice that your skin is pulling in, it's looking a bit puckered, or you've got any dimpling that looks a bit like an orange peel, or if you notice any changes to the colour of your skin, so if it's looking red or inflamed.
1: I understand it's also important to check the nipples.
2: You'd be looking at the direction that your nipple is. Everybody's nipple points differently. For some people, it's their normal that their nipple points inwards. But if it doesn't normally and it started to do that, that would be a reason to get in touch with your doctors. You'd also need to be aware of any rashes or any crusting around the nipple or any unusual discharge or liquid that was coming from that area.
1: What about the shape and size of the breasts?
2: If you were to feel that your breast had changed shape or got bigger or got smaller, then again, that's something that you should alert your doctor to and go and get checked out.
1: All women aged 50 up to their 71st birthday are invited for breast screening every 3 years, but data shows around 40% of those who should come forward don't.
2: We know that when people find their breast cancers on mammograms, often they don't have any other signs or symptoms. So although you might examine yourself, you may not notice any lumps or bumps or any changes that I've just talked about. And it might be something that's so early that it's not detectable by yourself. We know that people are sometimes frightened and they don't want to come forward. They're afraid of what might be found. But if it's caught early, breast cancer can be treated very easily and very well with very good outcomes.
1: My grateful thanks to Katie Goford. 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
1: it's the Classical Hour with Malcolm Treen. And this is the sound of your hospital.

Welcome along to the Classical Hour. With me, Malcolm Treen, 1 hour of light, just light classical music that I hope you're going to thoroughly enjoy. Whether you're listening in Wexham, Heatherwood or Frimley, welcome along.

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0: 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The office is located on the right as you enter the main entrance of the hospital. The office is open from Monday to Friday, 9 a.m. to 5 p.m. The Frimley Health website also provides a comment form you can use to give us feedback, as well as a form to complete if we have not been able to resolve any issue which you wish to raise a formal complaint. There are several other opportunities for you to feed back to us. 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

0: Here's some good news if you're worried that smoking is damaging your health, but just can't kick the habit. Quit for Life, Hampshire's NHS Stop Smoking Service, makes it much easier to quit and stay quit than trying on your own. You get free stop smoking products if you don't pay prescription charges, and you can chat with your friendly advisor face-to-face or over the phone. 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That's 0845 602 4663. Good luck.
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Well, that's it for another classic hour for this evening. Hope you enjoyed the music, whether you were listening in Wexham, Heatherwood, or Frimley. Really delighted to have your company. Absolutely pleased. And I hope to find you here again tomorrow night, maybe at 10 o'clock. Or better still, they make you better and you go home. And you can tune in from home. 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In the meantime, I'll leave you with Forgotten Dreams, the Richard Heyman Orchestra, and bid you a good night. Sleep well.

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4: Hello, Austin! One, two, three!

Thank you so much. Good evening, Austin. How you guys doing tonight? Yeah. Well, we're the Mavericks, and we are so thrilled to be filming a DVD in one of our favorite towns in the whole world. And we thank you for being a part of it and for making us always feel really welcome here, going way back when. So.

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Thank you.

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